time reading modern languages at Oxford as a kid, but he wrote his first published work, which was a song, The Thresher, fairly early along, and he was encouraged by Ravel. How he knew Ravel, I'm not sure, but he was encouraged by Ravel, and he moved to Paris to study music with Nadia Boulanger, among others. He became acquainted with just all sorts of folks in France, became friends with Poulenc, Stravinsky, Darius Milhaud, Arthur Honegger, and Albert Roussel, among others, and studied with Ravel, who was also always cited as a key influence in his music. We're going to be hearing a mass in five voices, which Barclay composed in 1964. It was commissioned by one Cardinal Heenan, the Archbishop of Westminster, first performed by that cathedral choir. And the character of the music, according to the commentators, reflects Barclay's view, espoused in his Truth in Music article. When setting liturgy, his own compositional voice should be more impersonal. Barclay wrote, so that it would merge into the liturgy and not create a violent contrast or cause too much distraction. This is the choir of St. John's College, Cambridge, under the direction of Christopher Robinson from an English choral music collection. It's one of the set of English choral music on the Naxos label. The Mass in Five Voices of Sir Lennox Barclay.

music of Sir Lennox Barclay. His Mass for Five Voices, published as Opus 64, sung here by the choir of St. John's College, Cambridge, under the direction of Christopher Robinson. It's a Naxos recording. This is the choral tradition on Iowa Public Radio Classical. Let's go east a little, leave England for the time being, and head over to Finland. Music of Aino Johanni Rautavaara next. He was born in 1928, lived until 2016. Finnish composer of classical. He was really the most notable Finnish composer, or at least among them, since Sibelius. Rautavaara wrote all sorts of styles, 8 symphonies, 9 operas, 15 concertos, really, as well as a great deal of choral music, chamber music and choral music. He said, as a composer, I have always been interested in metaphysical and religious topics and texts. Friedrich Schleiermacher defines religion as a feeling for and affinity to infinity. And in this sense, I obviously am religious. This collection of sacred choral works, which he has here, he apparently curated the entire album here, which is Rautavaara's Sacred Musics for a Mixed Chorus. So this collection of sacred choral works spans over 4 decades and is ecumenical by nature. The All-Night Vigil, for example, is a setting of the Greek Orthodox texts, but he also has a setting of the Magnificat, which is what we shall be hearing today, a Catholic text. Interestingly enough, he talks a bit about his technique involved here. It's closely related to his Canticum Maria Virginis, which is about the same time, and a couple of other non-ecclesiastical pieces. The Magnificat was from 1979 and is set in 5.

movements, the Canticle of Mary, he said the main compositional principle is symmetry. In the first movement, Magnificat, the altos and tenors in the middle sing pentatonic harmonies. They form basically a tonal palette upon which the sopranos and the basses can weave counterpoint, weave melodies, interesting compositional technique. Music of Aino Juhani Rautavaara. We're going to be hearing today the Finnish Radio Chamber Choir under the direction of Timo Nuoranna. Music of Rautavaara.

0: The Magnificat of Aino Juhani Rautavaara, Finnish composer. It's from an Ondine recording of sacred music, sacred choral music by Aino Juhani Rautavaara. All sorts of interesting things on this, including his credo. The other piece I told you about, the Song of the Virgin Mary, Canticum Maria Virginis, as well as several other pieces. It's, as I said, an Ondine recording with the Finnish Radio Chamber Choir, under the direction of Timo Nuorane. This is the choral tradition on Iowa Public Radio Classical. So nice to be with you. Coming up shortly, we have a little music well, we'll stay in Scandinavia for the time being. We'll be going to some music of Ingvar Lidholm, and then probably come to the United States for a time with a little music of Lucas Foss. We do this every week at this time here on the choral tradition. I'm Kurt Snook. Nice to be with you.
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0: Music next on the choral tradition of Ingvar Lidholm. He's a Swedish composer born in 1921. Not in a particularly musical family, but he showed his talents really quite early. Primary performance area, he was a string player. He eventually studied and he mastered pretty much all four instruments of the string family. He was a violist as well as a violinist, a cellist. And he played bass professionally as well. When he was at university, he began his advanced musical studies and had students with common interests, as a matter of fact, students who were going to become major composers of Swedish music in their own right. And they started gathering fairly regularly, and they would meet on Mondays quite often, and they became known as the Monday Group. And of the so-called Monday Group, he became... That is to say, Lindholm became known as the group's most unrepentant romantic. In 1947, he wrote what's probably his most frequently performed choral work, the three laudi settings of biblical texts, Homo natus de mulieri from Job, man that is born of woman is a few days and full of trouble. Joel, Hic Dici Dominus, therefore also now saith the Lord, turn ye even to me. And finally, a setting of Psalm 116, the third of the Laudi, Laudate Dominum omnes gentes, praise the Lord, all ye nations. We'll hear the Stockholm Motet Choir under the direction of Dan Ulf Stenlund, music of Ingvar Lidholm.

from the year 1947. The Three Laudi of Ingvar Lidholm. We heard the Stockholm Motet Choir under the direction of Dan-Nielf Stenlund. It's from an album on the BIS label entitled Scandinavian Choral Music. It's got music of several composers, mostly Swedish, a couple of Norwegians as well. Nice to be with you. This is the Choral Tradition here on Iowa Public Radio Classical. Well, I said at the top of the program that we'd probably be hearing some music of Lukas Foss, but I don't have time remaining. Somewhere the time got away from me. So I think we will go back to hearing a little more music of Aino Juhani Rautavaara. I mentioned when I introduced the Magnificat that it's related very closely to another work, technique, the Canticum Maria Virginis, which was written the year before, 1978. The middle voices form what they call a sound field around which the soprano and the bass sort of engage in what has been called an expressive dialogue. There are two texts that are combined in the Canticum, Canticle of the Virgin Mary and the hymn Ave Maris Stella. And very slow movement, they called it, Aino Juhani Rautavaara called it unending progression, parallel fourths and simple melodies that conclude melismatically. We'll have to see about that. Music of Aino Juhani Rautavaara. Still again, the Finnish Radio Chamber Choir is under the direction of Timo Nurani.

Interesting piece. It's from an album entitled Sacred Works for Mixed Choir by Aino Johanni Rautavaara. And that was a piece with a very specific structural technique involved, the same as the first piece we heard, our Magnificat today. This was the Canticum Maria Virginis, taking two texts dealing with the Virgin Mary, combining them into one and sung by the Finnish Radio Chamber Choir under the direction of Timo Nuoranne. And that's about going to do it for the choral tradition for today. Thank you so very much for having been with me. I'm Kurt Snook. We do this every week at this time here on Iowa Public Radio Classical. I'm grateful when you join me, and I thank you for being here. Hope you'll join me next week and every week for more music from the choral tradition.

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1: 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I'm Steve Seal. 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
3: It might be a piece from 300 years ago that feels new and fresh, or it might be something written last week that has timeless beauty. 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

As we approach the 250th anniversary of the founding of these United States, which is our semi-quincentennial, if you're looking for the exact word, I thought it might be fun to explore the organ art hereabouts. Now, remember that the origins of the pipe organ date back more than 4,000 years, and its broad adaptation by churches throughout Europe was pretty much well underway by the 14th century. So in that context, our contribution to organ music seems like a drop in the bucket. But during our past 250 years, we have produced some remarkable builders, composers, and performers on the organ. And over the next several weeks, I'll be showcasing a good variety of them, from some of the earliest surviving music and the instruments to some of the most recent, each with an individual story to share. It's the American way, after all. And I hope you'll follow along. I'm Michael Barone, and you're listening to Pipe Dreams from American Public Media.

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Eichler, and from Syndyne Corporation of Vancouver, Washington, and Taylor and Booty Organ Builders of Stanton, Virginia, who are members of APOBA, the Associated Pipe Organ Builders of America, which is a collaborative of designers, creators, and maintainers of pipe organs found in religious and educational institutions, concert halls, and residences throughout the United States and beyond. And an APOBA resource guide and member prospectus is available to you for your perusal at apoba.com. Well, here we are. Let's get exploring the American

Those delightful sounds come from one of the earliest American-built pipe organs, made in the year 1800 by Jacob and Christian Dieffenbach, most likely for a prosperous Moravian businessman. But today we find it at the Berks County Historical Society in Reading, Pennsylvania. And the music, a little piece called Constance, comes from the William Shaner music book, which also is from Reading, from 1821. And other movements in that suite, Greenwich Hill, Country Dance, Reel in D, and the Vice President's March, are the sort that would have been played at home for entertainment. Recall that there didn't used to be internet or even television back then. Philip Cooper is our soloist with this early music, Finding the American Way.

some lighter music, ending with an anonymous Vice President's March. These pieces drawn from the William Shaner music book from 1821, found in Reading, Pennsylvania. That's where we also find the 1800 Dieffenbach pipe organ, which now is in the Berks County Historical Society Museum. Thanks to Philip Cooper, our performer, who's been very proactive in recording early American organs and their music. Indeed, America's first prominent composer was a tanner named William Billings, who is known today for the many hymns and anthems that he composed, most self-published during the 1780s. Our performers, trumpeter Judith Saxton and organist Timothy Olson, have arranged perhaps the most famous of William Billings' hymns, When Jesus Wept, which they will follow with another important representative of American music, the spiritual Were You There?

as recorded in Kennan Chapel at Landfall in Wilmington, North Carolina. Performers trumpeter Judith Sexton and organist Timothy Olson have offered us a spiritual, Were You There?, and some of the earliest American choral music by William Billings, his anthem When Jesus Wept. And the organ by Taylor and Booty, by the way, though it connects to the sounds of historic instruments from the 1800s, was actually built in 2005. European influences were perhaps inevitable in the evolution of music in America. We should not forget, though, that our native peoples had music too, and Judith Vander's study of the music of the Wind River Shoshone people led to her transformative creation

of a powwow suite for flute and organ, which includes this solemn flag dance, which serves the Shoshone community as a kind of national anthem. Flutist Ann Chabrick and organist Mary Jim Taney perform.

inspired by the music of the Native American Shoshone community. That was a flag dance found in a powwow suite by Judith Vander. Recording made by flutist Ann Chabrek and Mary Jim Taney in the Abbey Church of St. Joseph in St. Benedict, Louisiana. Instrument by Dobson of Iowa. If we trace the evolution of the organ in America from early American builder David Tannenberg, active in the late 1700s, to the more modern work of Lynn Dobson, George Taylor and John Booty, the Fisk Shop, Holt Camp, and George Bozeman, the pipe organ in the United States has had an intriguing evolution, quite rich in innovation, but also fascinating in its return to historic principles. Though the Bozeman organ at Elliott Congregational Church in Newton, Massachusetts, with its classic wooden case and mechanical action like the old instruments used to have, does remind us of the history of Europe. Its sound, particularly in Marion Metzen's performance of this zesty trumpet tune by Ernst Bacon, is, I think, purely American.

20th Century Trumpet Tune by Ernst Bacon, played by Marion Rule Metzen on the 1987 Bozeman organ at Elliott Congregational Church in Newton, Massachusetts, from a Raven CD. I think already it's clear that American music can be pretty much anything. We've only just begun. You can find more information about our composers, performers, and organ builders with links from our program page. This is number 2622 in the Pipe Dreams archive. We are at pipedreams.org. And as we ramp up for our semi-quincentennial in a couple of weeks, I'm Michael Barone here, showing the American way with the pipe organ here on Pipe Dreams from American Public Media.

Another transformative moment, Dan Locklear's appropriation of the black spiritual Swing Low, Sweet Chariot, which is found in his Spiritual Pair for organ. Performance there by Patrick Scott on the Aeolian Skinner organ, formerly at the JFK Center in Washington, D.C. It's been repaired, revised, and repurposed by Parkey Organ Builders, installed at Providence United Methodist Church in Charlotte, North Carolina. It's a process that I think, thankfully, also seems to be the American way. Use what you have in the best possible circumstance. Now, something remarkable. The second of two organ concertos, first such works, to be composed in the United States. The composer is a gentleman named Charles Zeuner, or Carl Zeuner, who came from Germany in the late 1820s and worked diligently to build a culture for classical music, first in Boston as organist for the Handel and Haydn Society, and then in Philadelphia. For his efforts, well, he's largely forgotten today, but American organist and musicologist Stephen Pennell discovered Zeuner's scores in the Library of Congress and prepared them for a special recording session back in 1987, which also showcased the recently recovered and restored 1830 Thomas Appleton pipe organ, which had been built in Boston originally for a church in Connecticut, but was recycled to a church in Plains, Pennsylvania, which was just a few miles from where I grew up, but I knew nothing at all about this very important piece of early American organ building. Eventually, it was discovered in Plains, eventually rescued, restored, and relocated to the north balcony of the Equestrian Court at the Metropolitan Museum of Art in New York City, where its debut was noted in the New York Times. This is an exemplary testament of the quality of early American organ builders, and Charles Zeuner's concerto speaks to our evolving cosmopolitan culture in the United States. Carl Loveland here leads a pickup ensemble that was named L'Orchestre de Truppiano, since Larry Truppiano, one of New York City's premier organ technicians, was primarily involved in the restoration of the Appleton organ and the underwriting of this recording session. Now, after its first performances in the 1830s by Zeuner himself, this piece, I do not think, has been heard in public since. A recording, a special session at the museum, there was no associated concerts connected to that recording. So enjoy this unique performance by soloist Stephen Pennell of the Organ Concerto No. 2 by Charles Zeuner.

We've been listening to a curio from the 1830s, what likely is the second ever organ concerto composed in the United States. Concerto number 2 by Charles Zeuner is recorded on the period perfect 1830 Appleton pipe organ, which now is at the Metropolitan Museum of Art in New York City. Soloist was Stephen Pinnell, and we tip our hat in his direction for rediscovering this music. L'Orchestra de Truppiano is led by Carl Loveland, and I've included Zeuner's first concerto in a previous Pipe Dreams program, and you can find that in our archive. It's program number 2434. And that's just getting us started. We're exploring the American way with the organ, and I'll be highlighting American composers, performers, and instruments all month long as we prepare for our nation's semi-quincentennial, the 250th birthday of these United States coming up on the 4th of July. You can find more about the music offered here, which is program number 2622. 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Pipe Dreams programs are heard on radio stations across the United States, I'm happy to say, including on Sunday afternoons from 1 to 3 p.m. on the Classical Music Service of Mississippi Public Broadcasting, serving Biloxi, Boonville, Bude, Greenwood, Meridian, and Oxford, with studios in Jackson, Mississippi. John Kuntz is associate producer, Michael Osborne, our technical director today. 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
3: It might be a piece from 300 years ago that feels new and fresh, or it might be something written last week that has timeless beauty. 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

Well, I expect that you would never imagine that music such as that could be anything other than following the American way. George Baker certainly knew how to combine references to Scott Joplin and Johann Sebastian Bach in that delightful tuba tune Ragtime, and included a tip of the hat to France with the Marseillaise, rubbing shoulders with the Star-Spangled Banner, since, after all, without French help, the American Revolution might not have been quite so successful. Hyun Kim, playing the Muller rebuild of the Teller's organ at Christ Episcopal Church in Dayton, Ohio, was our featured soloist, as we continue here with American music on Pipe Dreams from American Public Media. I'm Michael Barone. Hope you're enjoying the discoveries of our American organic traditions. In 1912, Cyrus Curtis funded the installation in the City Hall Auditorium in Portland, Maine, of a 104-rank symphonic instrument built by the Austin Organ Company of Hartford, Connecticut, which briefly was the world's second largest when new. Some of its orchestral sonority is quite well displayed in this prelude on an old Irish folk song by America's first significant woman composer and piano virtuoso, to Amy Cheney Beach. Harold Stover performs in concert at Merrill Auditorium in Portland, Maine.

tonal direction of that 1912 Austin organ represented a uniquely American sound. With the advent of silent films in the next decade, the introduction of the theater organ brought yet an even more American flavor to the world of the pipe organ. Theater organs were built in far greater numbers than were civic auditorium instruments, and though we think of them as mighty Wurlitzers, because that firm probably made more theater organs than any other, one of the largest and finest theater installations dates from 1929, and it was created by the Moeller Organ Company of Hagerstown, Maryland, which at one point was the world's largest creator of pipe organs. This one, with 42 ranks, still sounds like $1 million at the Fox Theater in Atlanta, where Ken Double plays for us a Beasley Smith tune, That Lucky Old Sun.

It was a popular song in the 1940s, 22 weeks on the Billboard bestseller chart in 1949. That Lucky Old Sun, music by Beasley Smith with lyrics of Haven Gillespie. Frankie Lane, Louis Armstrong, Frank Sinatra, and Vaughn Monroe and his orchestra all had a go at it. But we heard Ken Double exploring the expressive resources of the 1929 Mohler organ in the magnificent Atlanta Fox Theater, one of the great American showplaces where the pipe organ is heard pretty much whenever there's an event on stage. Well, that song contrasted toil and intense hardship with the glories of nature, where the lucky old sun had nothing to do but to roll around in the heaven all day. But when the sun goes down, we can also delight in the starry night. Some music inspired by a painting of Vincent van Gogh and found in one of the volumes of Nocturnes for Organ by New England-based composer Harold Stover, which the composer himself plays on the 1928 Skinner organ at the Cathedral of St. Luke in Portland, Maine. Sparkling, mysterious, and brilliant music, evocative of the starry night.

the mystery and the brilliant beckoning of the great beyond. Music by Harold Stover, which he titled The Starry Night. And he was inspired by a painting of Vincent van Gogh. The composer himself performed on the Skinner pipe organ at the Episcopal Cathedral of St. Luke in Portland, Maine. This is from an Albany Records album. We're enjoying the American way today. Composers, performers, and instruments, all American, in anticipation of the 250th anniversary of our nation. There's a lot of territory to cover, and I'll be doing it all month long. More details can be found at pipedreams.org. This program is number 2622. And I'm Michael Barone, leading the way on Pipe Dreams from American Public Media.

like many American composers, Dudley Buck studied abroad in Leipzig and Dresden before returning to the States to serve as organist and teach in Hartford, Chicago, Boston, where he was on the faculty of the New England Conservatory, and eventually New York City, where he was assistant conductor of the Central Park Garden Concerts and, for 25 years, organist at Holy Trinity Church in Brooklyn. Buck was a prolific composer of choral music, songs, two operas, and a great deal of organ music, including a still popular organ concerto and some virtuosic variations on the Star Spangled Banner. Those variations were on the more sedate tune Home Sweet Home. They date from 1868, written while he was still living in Chicago. Sadly, Buck's Home Sweet Home and music studio were consumed by the Great Chicago Fire of 1871. Susan Armstrong played on the 1892 Johnson & Son organ at Sacred Heart Church in Waterbury, Connecticut. Pamela Decker is one of the most prolific, celebrated, and documented American composers for the organ, writing music that often has a programmatic intent, and the score we're about to hear, titled Golden Gate, embraces the ideas of bridging of multiple cultures, for which the city of San Francisco is surely celebrated. There are references both to Chinese melodic and harmonic material and Hispanic rhythms. So listen as the composer herself creates an ideal interpretation, playing on the monumental 1965 Flintrop organ that graces the West End balcony at St. Mark's Episcopal Cathedral in Seattle. This is Golden Gate by Pamela Decker.

combining Chinese and Hispanic references in an all-American piece inspired by a bridge and the bridging of cultures, which certainly is part of the fabric of many American metropolises. In this case, it's the city of San Francisco. The piece was titled Golden Gate, written and performed by Pamela Decker, playing the flintrap organ at St. Mark's Cathedral in Seattle from a Loft Recordings album. Miss Decker was, for a time, married to the imaginative American composer William Albright, who taught at the University of Michigan and wrote this next score for the first performance competition, which was associated with the long-running annual organ conferences on the Ann Arbor campus. This piece, intended to be learned by the competition participants in rather short order, is not simple, but it's not particularly difficult either, though there are some thorny chromatic chords and some interesting bird call roulades, and a sense of humor, too, because it's titled That Sinking Feeling, which I suppose if you're a competitor, you do have moments of. Well, Douglas Reed, perhaps Bill Albright's most dedicated exponent and friend, made this premiere recording on the Holtkamp organ at the Christian Theological Seminary in Indianapolis. I don't know whether you have that sinking feeling as you listen. Well, I hope not. Here it is.

maybe living up to its title with that descending conclusion. Music by William Albright, which he titled That Sinking Feeling. He composed it for a University of Michigan organ conference competition. Our soloist Douglas Reeds recorded it on the 1987 Holtkamp organ in the chapel at the Christian Theological Seminary in Indianapolis, one of Holtkamp's more successful installations in a beautiful acoustic, this from an RK recording. Well, to wrap up this All-American program, here's a piece by one Juilliard School-trained organist for another colleague and friend. It was commissioned to celebrate the restoration of the Hazel Wright Memorial Organ, famous instrument, or actually two instruments, at the former Crystal Cathedral, which now is the Christ Cathedral in Garden Grove, California, in a perhaps typically extravagant American contemporary building. We have two instruments, one by the Italian firm of Ruffotti and the other by the once proud American company Aeolian Skinner. They've been combined and extended to create, with 280 ranks of pipes, the fifth largest organ in the United States and indeed the sixth largest worldwide. Resident musician David L. Ball definitely shows it off in this piece written for it. Organs front and back and trumpet batteries to the left and right. Roger Sherman of Loft Recordings certainly captured it beautifully. Listen to this ceremonial dialogue, music of Daniel Ficarri at Christ Cathedral in California.

0: showcasing the American way, brash, bold, bountiful, and beautiful too, at Christ Cathedral in Garden Grove, California, with the world's sixth largest pipe organ. Daniel Fakari composed that ceremonial dialogue to celebrate the Hazel Wright Memorial Organ, and resident musician David L. Ball has recorded it for Gothic Records. Doesn't get more splendid than that. Well, as I previously noted, I'm going to be preluding our semi-quincentennial, our nation's 250th anniversary, with all-American programming this month and next. There's so much to discover and in which to be delighted. 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Hope you've had fun today, and look forward to the coming weeks. Pipe Dreams is supported in loving memory of Lucinda and Wesley Dudley by their family. 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religious and educational institutions, concert halls, and residences throughout the United States and beyond. An APOBA resource guide and member prospectus is available at apoba.com. John Kuntz is associate producer, doing lots of work behind the scenes. Michael Osborne makes the rough places plain as our technical director. 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
4: In the placid night, one hears a lyric and captivating theme. The ocean and the stars kiss one another, whispering endearments. They fall asleep listening to the cadences of a slow and tropical habanera rhythm. Classical music for a Sunday night, Canto a la Noche, Arrullos, Song to the Night, Lullaby. It's music from a concerto for four guitars and orchestra by Lorenzo Palomo, and it's waiting for you this hour. Composer David Bruce was born in Connecticut, but raised in England. His music is deeply imbued with world folk tradition. And this music uses elements of Yoropo music from Venezuela. Here are a couple of selections from Calle de Música.

Bridget Kibbe played harp, selections from Calle de Musica by David Bruce. Well, we are bringing down the first full week of June. First Sunday in June. Hope you've had a good weekend. I'm Ward Jacobson. I'm glad you're here for listener-supported classical music. When he was in his mid-20s, Claude Debussy began attending the Tuesday evening soirees at the apartment of his friend, the symbolist poet Stéphane Mallarmé. All the great French artists were there, painters, sculptors, writers, poets. And it was probably Mallarmé himself who had the greatest influence on his young protégé. Debussy was quite taken with Mallarmé's Afternoon of a Faun, a dreamy, epic poem. It gives you the point of view of a faun, that half-man, half-goat creature from mythology. Here's the Los Angeles Philharmonic Orchestra.

Opus 165, number 2, work by Isaac Albéniz, called Tango, a more contemplative, laid-back tango. Stephen Huff was at the piano. Still ahead, we will hear works by the Canadian composer Carmen Braden. Up next, something for the evening time by Carl Nielsen.

Danish composer Carl Nielsen composed nearly 300 songs and hymns. This is one of them. It's titled Underlige Aftenlüfte. Roughly translates as homesickness, evening breezes. It's based on an early 19th century Danish poem.

Wondrous Evening Air by Carl Nielsen. That was Musica Ficta. Next, we hear work from Carmen Braden, who comes from Yellowknife in the Northwest Territories of Canada. In extreme southern and northern latitudes, summer nights are bright as the sun stays above the horizon or dips just below before rising in a glow of unending twilight. Darkness is gone for months. So where do the stars play when they disappear in the summer? Songs of the Invisible Summer Stars.

Music that originated in 2017 from the Northwest Territories of Canada by composer Carmen Braden. Songs of the Invisible Summer Stars.

This is a work by Lorenzo Palomo, the Spanish composer, died in 2024. Cienfuegos Concerto. It's a concerto for four guitars and orchestra. And this is the second movement, Song to the Night.

0: Los Romeros with the Seville Royal Symphony Orchestra. Song to the Night by Lorenzo Palomo.
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In 1862, 29-year-old Johannes Brahms settled in Vienna, the capital of the Western musical world. He introduced himself to that city's musical elite with this music, his piano quartet in G minor, the first of what would be three piano quartets. Members of the Helmsberger Quartet, one of Vienna's leading chamber ensembles, read the work with the composer at the piano. When they were finished, the violinist Josef Helmsberger leapt from his chair, enthusiastically proclaiming, "This is the air of Beethoven." Brahms was 29, certainly no kid, but that kind of praise could definitely be hard to process. Piano Quartet No. 1 by Brahms awaits this hour. This is music by Robert Moran, the American composer from his opera The Desert of Roses from the early 1990s. This comes from his arias, interludes, and inventions from Desert Roses. This is the third movement.

The third movement from The Desert of Roses by Robert Moran. Craig Smith led the piano circus band. Late on a Sunday night, as the weekend winds down this first Sunday of June, I'm Ward Jacobson with listener-supported classical music. Hope you've had a restful weekend, and I wish you the best for the week ahead. Some music from the Swedish composer Kurt Atterbury. This is Poetico from his Suite No. 7, Opus 29.

Poetico from the Suite Number 7, Opus 29 by Kurt Atterbury. That was Camerata Nordica. Well, Johannes Brahms' first piano quartet documents the composer's early maturity. He was just about 30 years old, and he was able to really fully assimilate the influences of Bach and Beethoven and Schubert into a fully formed compositional voice. This was a period that featured an impressive collection of really outstanding chamber works, a couple of string sextets, the Opus 34 Piano Quintet, Opus 38 Cello Sonata, the Opus 40 Horn Trio, and the first two piano quartets. And yes, he had been called the heir of Beethoven. And Brahms would not produce his first symphony until 1876. He was pressed to explain. He said, "You have no idea how it feels to hear behind you the footsteps of a giant like Beethoven." Here is the Piano Quartet No. 1 in G minor by Brahms.

Norbert Brainin, violin, Murray Pariah, piano, Peter Shidloff, viola, and Martin Levet, cello, performed the Piano Quartet No. 1 in G minor by Brahms.

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0: Inspired by her mentor, Rayfon Williams' Song for Orchestra by Ruth Gipps, composed in 1948, a short tone poem for orchestra. We heard the BBC National Orchestra of Wales.
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4: In 19th century Vienna, music by Franz Kramer was where it was at. He has spent much of his afterlife categorized as just a contemporary of Mozart's. And sure, yes, he was. But he was younger and he lived longer, and thus he and his music had the opportunity to evolve. In fact, his symphonies were all composed long after Mozart died, and they actually carry, in essence, more of early Beethoven, of which you can clearly hear the second symphony by Kramer is coming up later this hour. I'm Melanie Renata. Thank you for being here. This is Music Through the Night.

What comes up for you if I were to ask you to think of your shiniest, happiest childhood memory? Chances are it's not a memory about a toy or a game. It's more of a moment or a feeling. As a child, Edward Elgar collected musical ideas inspired by these moments, by these feelings, and as an adult, to celebrate the birth of his child, he pulled from those and pieced them together to create his nursery suite. It's performed for you here by the Indianapolis Symphony.

the Indianapolis Symphony with a nursery suite by Edvard Elgar, not written for children, simply rooted in the musical ideas from the imagination of one. I'm Melanie Renata. Thank you for being with me for a little music through the night. There is a bit of a lullaby to maybe help soothe those Sunday scaries. It's coming up in just a minute.

I hope your night is serving you in all the ways that you need it to. If by chance you are in need of a little rest, a moment to let some cares just float away, well, this will help with that. An Evening Song by Robert Schumann.

A nice gentle work for the dark of the night. Pianist Carol Rosenberger with an evening song by Robert Schumann. Go ahead and take a breath and hold on tight because the musical mood is totally shifting here. Some symphonic power, Franz Kromer's Second Symphony, performed by the London Mozart Players. I'm Melanie Renata. 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

0: Music by Franz Kromer, a connecting thread between the classical and romantic eras, his Second Symphony, Opus 40, performed there by the London Mozart Players and Matthias Bamert at the podium.
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If you ever feel like what you do on a daily basis is somehow insignificant, that your efforts have no impact, well, composer Agustin Barrios and I are here to tell you that that is not true. Everything you do matters. Barrios was a gifted guitarist and composer, but outside of a few eclectic circles in Central America, his art went pretty much unnoticed. But was his work pointless? No, of course not. Especially decades after his death, everything changed, and his work made a huge impact. This piece by Barrios is coming up later this hour. I'm Melanie Renata. I'm so glad you're here. This is Music Through the Night.

If you want to feel validated in delaying all the things on your to-do list, well, Rossini once gave some very affirming advice about the gifts of procrastination. Nothing, he said, excites the imagination more than necessity. The presence of a copyist waiting for the music. The pressing of an impresario in despair, tearing out his hair. In his day, Rossini said, all impresarios were bald by the age of 30. Here's Rossini's last-minute ballet music for the opera, Moses.

Music crafted just in the nick of time, coming in just under the wire, just as composer Rossini preferred that to be. His Moses ballet music performed for you there by the Monte Carlo National Opera Orchestra. The musical pendulum is going to swing towards something a little more soothing in just a tick. I'm Melanie Renata, and this is Music Through the Night.

Paraguayan composer Agustin Barrios was also a guitar virtuoso, and when he left this world, his music was really only known inside some eclectic circles. It's thanks to an enthusiastic archivist, who was also an amateur guitarist from El Salvador, that the work from Barrios found its way into the hands of recording artists, and it has since become a pretty deep and delicious part of the classical guitar repertoire, like this work, Barrios's Choro de Ciudad, shared with you here by guitarist Berta Rojas.

Oh, just a casual vibe on this very late Sunday night. Cheiro de Soudade by Agustin Barrios. Guitarist Berta Rojas performing. I'm Melanie Renata, and this is indeed Music Through the Night, but that doesn't mean that you can't get a little shot of energy. A piece that bubbles over with light-hearted, humorous joy. It's Beethoven's Symphony No. 8 in F major, performed for you here by the Orchestra of La Scala Milan.

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1: 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I'm Steve Seal. 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
3: Opera brings it all together. 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

Over 1,000 compositions. That's what Johann Sebastian Bach left behind. And somewhere inside that extraordinary catalog are 6 sonatas for violin and harpsichord. Pieces where Bach essentially reinvented what both instruments could do together. The 6th of those sonatas is sort of like a journey through Baroque society itself. You'll pass through elegant drawing rooms and contemplative courtyards, and somewhere in the middle, the road sort of takes a turn, and you find yourself somewhere warmer, louder, and considerably more fun. A bit of a pub vibe before it's through. I hope you're thirsty. It's on the way. I'm Melanie Renata. This is Music Through the Night. And I am just so very glad to have you with me here tonight. Hopefully those Sunday scaries have stayed far, far away. There's no space for anxious thoughts in the dark of the night. What? No. It's time for rest. So give yourself a moment here. Just 4 minutes of stillness. You can do that, yeah? Here's The Rainbow Connection by Paul Williams and Kenneth Asher.

timeless and dreamy rainbow connection from the Muppet movie. Pianist Long Long creating that magic there. You're listening to Music Through the Night. I'm Melanie Renata. And of course, in the midst of the night, you need something like that. But what you might not know is that maybe you need something like this, too. J.S. Bach's Violin Sonata No. 6 in G major.

The very happy sixth violin sonata in G by J.S. Bach, performed for you there by violinist James Ennis and harpsichordist Luc Beausejour. Things are going to tame down a touch with a gentle nocturne in just a minute. I'm Melanie Renata, and you're listening to Music Through the Night.

You get to bask for a moment, not just within the dark of the night, but within the beauty of the sounds of the harp, crooning a night-inspired piece, a nocturne by Clara Schumann.

Just a magical performance by harpist Magdalena Hoffman, an eterno by Clara Schumann, her Opus 6, number 2. I'm Melanie Renata, glad to have you with me here for some music through the night. I hope you're feeling centered because you're about to be thrown off kilter. Prokofiev's Romeo and Juliet, suite number 1, the Scottish National Orchestra performing.

0: composed in a burst of frenzied summertime inspiration. Prokofiev's Romeo and Juliet Suite No. 1 is Opus 64. Neeme Järvi at the podium there, conducting the Scottish National Orchestra.
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0: Joy is an act of resistance. Resistance against whatever's trying to dim your light, whatever's trying to bring you down. It takes intention to find joy and to create it for yourself, but if Richard Strauss is of any example, it's that putting the effort in and creating joy where there wasn't any before, it's totally worth it. You probably wouldn't guess it from the sounds of this music, but when Strauss wrote it, he was struggling to find joy. World War II had caused incredible loss in every direction. A cultural casualty was the historic Munich Court Theater, a place Strauss held dear. At nearly 80 years old, the destruction of this place nearly destroyed his heart. He considered his entire legacy gone. But then he turned inward, and he found solace in his music and created this, his Sonatina No. 1. Intentional joy in musical form. This is the opening movement of that work. It's performed for you here by the Carnegie Mellon Wind Ensemble. I'm Melanie Renata. This is Music Through the Night.

Music crafted by Richard Strauss while he was in the midst of illness and grief. You gotta create your own joy sometimes, and he did that there. That was the first movement of his Sonatina No. 2, Happy Workshop in E-flat major, the Carnegie Mellon Wind Ensemble performing. You get to settle now into the soft beauty of the river bottoms. In just a moment. I'm Melanie Renata. This is Music Through the Night.

You find yourself now in the South, in the heat of summer, sitting along the banks of the Mississippi as the sun rises, golden and warm. It's Nathaniel Detz in the Bottoms Suite. 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

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And you are kind of off on a journey here. We head across the southern U.S. border into Mexico for this piece by Manuel Ponce. Clear Mexican roots with stunning classical color. His Concierto del Sur, performed by the New York Philharmonic and guitarist Sharon Isbin.

0: An orchestral adventure through South America, the Concierto del Sur by Manuel Ponce, Jose Sarabriere conducting the New York Philharmonic, and guitarist Sharon Isbin.
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0: This opera opens in a pretty worrisome way when a spirited fox gets captured by a forester. However, it quickly becomes one of the best openings to an opera, maybe ever. The cunning little vixen wakes up in the forester's barnyard, and she tries to inspire the hens of the farm to a sort of feminist consciousness. But after she fails to get through to them, she eats them and then escapes back to the forest. This adventurous operatic suite, later this hour. I'm Melanie Renata. I'm so glad you're here. Please stay with me.

This will set a nice pace for your Monday morning. The Andante from Music for Symphony Orchestra by composer Yasushi Akutagawa.

The Tokyo Metropolitan Symphony with the bubbly Andante from Akutagawa's Music for Symphony Orchestra. I'm Melanie Renata. Thank you for being with me on this June morning. You're doing it. You're getting ever closer to the summer season. And you know, sometimes those warmer temperatures can really make you appreciate the colder months. And this will make you appreciate them too. It's Winter from Vivaldi's Four Seasons.

to Life there by violinist Anansufi Mutter, and she was also conducting the Trondheim Soloists, wearing multiple hats, there for winter from Vivaldi's Four Seasons. I'm Melanie Renata, with a piece for harp here that was written during a flurry of inspiration, Gabriel Fauré's Impromptu for Harp. It's a challenge and a showcase. Written for elite students, it's got everything. Arpeggios that shimmer, cascading harmonies. Harpist Yolanda Kondonassis just dazzles you here with her technique.

Twinkling like the stars in the sky. Harpist Yolanda Condonassos with an impromptu for harp by Gabrielle Fauré. I'm Melanie Renata, and as we creep into the daylight hours, they're coming soon. You'll want to get your coffee brewing, a shot of musical caffeine in just a moment.

This energetic piece by Mozart is the first of a set that he wrote when he was just 16 years old. It's his 16th symphony in C major. Here's the Academy of St. Martin in the Fields, Neville Mariner at the podium.

the Academy of St. Martin in the Fields with the youthful and vibrant 16th Symphony in C by Mozart. I'm Melanie Renata, and a cunning little vixen carries you through the rest of the hour in just a minute.

What was likely the very first graphic novel inspired an opera by Leoš Janáček? The story was printed as an illustrated series in a Czech newspaper in the 1920s, a stack of about 200 drawings that depicted cheerful farm and forest creatures. Here, that story is shared in musical form as The Cunning Little Vixen, performed fittingly for you here by the Czech Philharmonic.

0: A bit of a Czech fairy tale, the suite from Leo Janáček's The Cunning Little Vixen, the Czech Philharmonic performing.
1: Violinist Blake Pouliot says Maurice Ravel jammed every single violin technique into this one virtuosic piece.
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0: When life gives you lemons, you make lemonade. Or a lemon gin fizz, if you'd rather. Like for Georges Bizet, right? He wrote the incidental music for a French play called The Girl from Arles. And unfortunately, the play itself was a bit of a flop. Critics complained that there were simply far too many overtures. And really, that just meant that Bizet's music was the unintended star of the show. So he ran with it and squeezed out this pitcher of lemonade, this delightful suite from that floppy play. It's coming up later this hour. I'm Melanie Renata. Please stay with me.

You are about to be hypnotized here by a choir of angels. Vouch is 8 with a work from Eric Whitaker. It's called Go, Lovely Rose.

Oh, I hate to break the trance you're in, but welcome back to Earth from that work. Every note he touches is just pure gold. Eric Whitaker's Go Lovely Rose, performed for you there by Voces 8. Good morning to you, my friend. It is 6 past the hour. I'm Melanie Renata. So glad to have you here. There is some pure brassy joy just around the corner. First, however, a moment for you to find your center before you dive into your Monday. A piano and cello duet with a work like a lullaby. It's Ave Maria by Charles Gounod.

pianist Catherine Stutt and cellist Yo-Yo Ma with a work that holds a magical essence. This time of day, kind of feels like a sunrise. Ave Maria by Cheryl Gounod. Now that you're up, let hornist Stuart Rose really help you rise to greet the day. He's joined here by the St. Luke's Chamber Ensemble. It's Georg Philipp Telemann's Horn Concerto in D.

a little brass in the morning just feels right, doesn't it? Horn of Stuart Rose with St. Luke's Chamber Ensemble, Telemann's Horn Concerto in D major. That energy is going to stay lifted here with some strings in just a tick. I'm Melanie Renata.

You know, it doesn't come naturally to everyone. Sometimes you have to force yourself to embody the essence of a morning person. Well, this piece of music will help you fake it till you make it. The Arabella String Quartet here with the Third String Quartet in C major by Chevalier de St. George.

Just pure joy in sound, the Arabella String Quartet, with the Third String Quartet in C by Chevalier de St. George. I'm Melanie Renata, and the musical mood is going to get theatrical here. There was a rather simple five-act play that Georges Bizet scored. 27 different numbers outshone the action on the stage. The play closed after just 21 performances, but Bizet made lemonade out of lemons and turned the music into two successful suites. This is the first one, performed for you here by the Mexico City Philharmonic.

A literal showstopper by Georges Bizet. Music that became more popular than the play that it was crafted for. Bizet's The Girl from Arles Suite, number 1, performed by the Mexico City Philharmonic. Enrique Batiste at the podium. I'm Melanie Renata, with a dose of main character energy for you in just a minute.

At its premiere, the finale of Brahms' Second Symphony brought the audience to their feet. It begins with a hush and grows into something massive, and they begged for an encore. There's no need for you to beg, though. I've got it here for you right now, performed by the Budapest Festival Orchestra.

0: sometimes you need a little boost of confidence to carry you into your day. Hopefully that did it for you. The Budapest Festival Orchestra with the finale of the Second Symphony in D by Brahms. I'm Melanie Renata. Thank you for being here this morning. Be good to yourself today. And be good to your neighbor too, okay?
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Ferdinand David could play a pretty mean fiddle, and one of his really good pals was a fellow named Mendelssohn. During the summer of 1838, Felix Mendelssohn wrote to David, "I should like to write a violin concerto for you next winter. One in E minor runs through my head, the beginning of which gives me no peace." And yes, it would indeed not give him any peace for another 6 years, when at last he found time and inspiration amidst his busy concert schedule to finish it. We're going to hear this third movement of Mendelssohn's E minor violin concerto coming up later this hour.

This is the Composer's Datebook for June 8th. I'm John Burge. On today's date in 1912, Maurice Ravel's ballet Daphnis and Chloe received its first performance in Paris, staged by Serge Diaghilev's Ballet Russe. 3 years earlier, Diaghilev had approached Ravel about composing a ballet, and Ravel started working on a scenario based on an old Greek pastoral romance about two lovers separated by pirates and reunited by the intervention of the god Pan. Ravel was a meticulous and slow worker, and by the time of its 1912 premiere, years of internal squabbles in the Diaghilev company and conceptual differences between the composer and choreographer had dampened everyone's enthusiasm for the project.

In his memoirs, Pierre Monteux, the conductor of the first performance, recalled, "At first, Diaghilev had been very enthusiastic with Ravel's magnificent score, but for some reason, which I have always thought was due to the weakness of the choreography, his fervor for Ravel and his music diminished to such a low pitch that it became difficult to work as we should have on the premiere. But all the musicians in the orchestra, and I might say all the musicians in Paris, knew that this was Maurice Ravel's greatest work." Composer's Daybook is produced by APM, American Public Media, in conjunction with the American Composers Forum, reminding you that all music was once new.

That was some music from Cuba, performed by Marco Tamayo, music of Leo Brower. Havana-born, he attended Juilliard, the preeminent guitarist, composer, and conductor from Cuba. Ojos Brujos, Magic Eyes. Monday morning, welcome in. It is the 8th day of June, 2026. I'm Ward Jacobson. Hope you had a good weekend, and glad to have you along for the music. We're going to hear works by, oh, boy, we have a nice mix here. Mendelssohn, Roger Quilter, some incidental music from a Shakespeare play. There's some J.S. Bach, Peter Warlock, Cimarosa, Elgar. And we begin with something from Claude Debussy. This is from the Suite Bergamasque. I think you'll know this one, but you may have not heard a version for flute and orchestra. Here's James Galway.

Oh, a lovely rendition of Clair de Lune, Moonlight from the Suite Bergamasque by Claude Debussy. James Galway was the flutist with the National Philharmonic Orchestra. The Starlight Express is a children's play by Violet Perrin, based on the very imaginative novel A Prisoner in Fairyland by Algernon Blackwood. It's a great name, Algernon. You never hear of any Algernons anymore. Anyway, the music, the songs and incidental music for the play were written by Edward Elgar in 1915. And from that incidental music, this is The Waltz from Starlight Express.

From the incidental music for the play The Starlight Express, that was the waltz music of Edward Elgar. It was the Bournemouth Sinfonietta, led by George Hurst. Still ahead, some Bach, Peter Warlock, and up next, we'll hear an overture by Domenico Cimarosa. Stay close.

the overture from Il Falegname, The Carpenter, by Domenico Cimarosa. That was the Nicholas Esterhazy Sinfonia. Some music by Peter Warlock next, that was music that was transcribed from a set of part books, which was known to have been in the possession of an English family sometime in the mid to late 16th century. It's now in the British Museum. It's a collection that contained 44 dance tunes and a number of Italian songs, and Peter Warlock turned it into this 20th century version we know as Six Italian Dances.

Ross Popel led the London Festival Orchestra, six Italian dance tunes by Peter Warlock. And now we have Andras Schiff at the piano with the Chamber Orchestra of Europe to play Bach.

Andras Schiff at the piano, and he also conducted the Chamber Orchestra of Europe. In the Keyboard Concerto No. 6, we heard the opening movement of the music by J.S. Bach.

All the world's a stage and all the men and women merely players. It's one of the great lines by Shakespeare, one of the best known for sure. There were a lot of great lines. It comes from Act 2, Scene 7 of As You Like It. And next we have some British light music from around 1920, a suite of the incidental music from a production of Shakespeare's play, the music by Roger Quilter.

The suite from the Incidental Music As You Like It. Mendelssohn's coming up. That was Shakespeare's play, and it was Roger Quilter's music from As You Like It, and we heard the Czechoslovak Radio Symphony Orchestra. Yes, jumping ahead of myself a little bit to Mendelssohn, which we will close the hour with here. A violin concerto that was like 6 years in the making. He was never quite satisfied with it. He wrote it for his friend, the great violin virtuoso Ferdinand David. Finally had its premiere in March of 1845. And here's the very well-known third movement of the violin concerto in E minor.

0: Janine Janssen was the violinist with the Leipzig Gewandhaus Orchestra, the third movement of the Violin Concerto by Mendelssohn.
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0: Although Hungarian-born Antal Durati considered himself a composer who conducted, it is as a conductor that he's best remembered. Durati's many recordings, especially from Mercury and Decca, will ensure that. His conducting appointments were largely in the States, Minneapolis, now Minnesota, Washington, and Detroit, and in London with the BBC Symphony and the Royal Philharmonic Orchestras. In 1941, Durati followed his countryman Béla Bartók to America. It is the muse of Bartók, night atmosphere and harmonic note clusters that hovers over Durati's music, some of which you'll hear later this hour.
3: Live from NPR News in Washington, I'm Korva Coleman. Iran's military has issued a statement saying it is halting its offensive operations against Israel, which has fired at Iran. Iran targeted Israel yesterday. That came after Israel fired at Iran's proxy militants, Hezbollah, in Lebanon. The conflict has threatened a fragile ceasefire. NPR's Jane Araf says another Iranian proxy group, Yemen's Houthis, have also fired at Israel.
4: There were sirens sounding in Israel this morning after attacks both by Yemen's Houthi rebels, which are Iranian allies, and Iranian missiles being launched. Iran said it targeted two Israeli military bases. It said in retaliation for Israeli strikes on Iranian radar sites. And Israel said it hit an Iranian petrochemical plant.
3: NPR's Jane Araf reporting from Beirut. President Trump had demanded that both sides stop fighting. Writing online this morning, Trump said both Israel and Iran are looking to do a, quote, immediate ceasefire. He says final negotiations are proceeding. The U.S. military is blockading Iranian ports, and Trump says that will stay until a final deal is reached. At least 32 people have been killed in the southern Philippines following a powerful earthquake offshore today. Ashish Valentine reports from Taipei. Scores of people have been injured and rescue efforts continue.
5: The earthquake struck off the coast of the southern island of Mindanao. Earthquakes are common in the Philippines, which sits on top of a geologically unstable region in the Pacific Ocean called the Ring of Fire. Many of these quakes occur without much incident, but a few can turn deadly. The earthquake also caused damage to homes in parts of neighboring Indonesia over 100 miles away. Neighboring countries, including Japan, have issued tsunami warnings. The Philippines President Bongbong Marcos said the national government's coordinating the disaster response and will address Mindanao's needs. For NPR News, I'm Ashish Valentine in Taipei.
3: New York City Mayor Zoran Mamdani says a new watch party has been set for fans during tonight's NBA Finals game between the New York Knicks and the San Antonio Spurs. This comes after the U.S. Secret Service and New York police canceled a planned gathering outside Madison Square Garden. NPR's Brian Mann has more.
6: Mamdani and President Trump will both be at Game 3 of the NBA Finals tonight. According to city officials, law enforcement determined a watch party for fans outside the Garden wouldn't work because of heightened security surrounding Trump's visit. The last watch party at the venue Friday night turned chaotic with more than two dozen arrests. The newly scheduled gathering will be held for 5,000 fans in Bryant Park, also in Midtown Manhattan. Attendance is free, but registration is required. In a statement, Ramdani said these watch parties have become a celebration of New York City itself. The Knicks play at home tonight, holding a 2-0 lead in the series. Brian Mann, NPR News, New York.
3: It's NPR. Police in Toledo, Ohio, say they're looking for suspects involved in a mass shooting on Saturday. 12 people were wounded at a city festival. Police in Toledo say all the victims are now in stable condition. How well are the nation's children doing? That's a question the Kids Count report tries to answer every year. The latest report is out today. It shows improvements in child poverty. But NPR's Janaki Mehta reports there were setbacks in education.
7: For nearly four decades, the Annie E. Casey Foundation has tracked the overall well-being of children based on 16 different measures across economics, health and family, community, and education. The latest report gives a snapshot of how kids fared in 2024. And unfortunately, three of the four education measures got worse when compared to 2019. Math and reading proficiency, as well as preschool attendance, all showed declines. The good news is that more high school students are graduating on time, 87%. That's up 1 point from 2023. And two states made progress in education, Louisiana and Mississippi, while South Carolina stayed stable. Janaki Mehta, NPR News.
3: The Annie E. Casey Foundation is a financial supporter of NPR. Jury selection starts today in Los Angeles in the federal trial of the man charged with setting a fire that led to the deadly Palisades fire last year. Jonathan Kindernesh is accused of starting a fire New Year's Day in 2025. That led to another fire that killed nearly a dozen people. I'm Corva Coleman, NPR News from Washington.
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0: 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Yes, the 8th day of June, I'm Ward Jacobson, and thinking about my dad on this date. He was born 101 years ago today. He was a farmer who was a great farmer who loved classical music. He loved sports and classical music and golf. Well, I guess golf is a sport. And fishing, that's also a sport. Classical music. He loved jazz and big band, too, but he'd be out on the tractor, farming, working, this time of year especially, he'd really be at it. Back then, it was tough to find a classical station sometimes, but he'd always find one, and he would listen throughout the day on his tractor. He always made sure he had a really good tractor radio so he could get the classical music he liked. I wrote about that. You can check that out at some time. Google a dad, a farm, and classical music. It's fun to write about. We used to air conduct as we would pass each other on the tractors. Anyway, thinking about him today and a lot of the good classical music that we have this hour, including works by Johann Christian Bach, Joaquin Rodrigo, Tchaikovsky. We've got some Aaron Copland, very famous music just ahead, and this one I think you've heard once or twice by Bedřich Smetana.

That's a little jolt of caffeine for you on this early Monday morning. The Dance of the Comedians from The Bartered Bride by Bedřich Smetana. It was the London Symphony Orchestra. Well, you know this next music, just about everyone knows this from its iconic title. But before Aaron Copland came up with that title, these were some other titles that were ultimately rejected. Fanfare for the Day of Victory. Fanfare for Our Heroes. Fanfare for Four Freedoms. Yeah, this music came with no strings attached, quite literally. The piece features absolutely no string or woodwind instruments. It's scored entirely for brass, horns, trumpets, trombones, and tuba, and percussion, timpani, bass drum, and tam-tam. It's Copland's Fanfare for the Common Man.

0: Composed in 1942 to honor everyday people during, or everyday people doing what the composer called the dirty work during the Second World War. Fanfare for the Common Man by Aaron Copland. It was the Atlanta Symphony Orchestra.
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1: In 1941, Antal Durrati came to America with Béla Bartók. And this music was written early into Durrati's new world sojourn, a time of creative hiatus and of building his conducting career. It's an attractive mix of Hungarian elements, nostalgic refrains, and more popular music. This is The Dance from Durrati's American Serenade.

Dance from the American Serenade by Antal Durati. That was the Aalborg Symphony Orchestra. And next, a symphony by Bach, Johann Christian Bach.

From the youngest of the Bach sons, Johann Christian Bach, his Symphony No. 5, it was the Academy of St. Martin in the Fields, led by Neville Mariner. And here's something dancey, but on the elegant side, from the ballet Sleeping Beauty by Tchaikovsky, it's the St. Louis Symphony Orchestra.

0: The Grand Pas de Deux from Sleeping Beauty. It was the St. Louis Symphony Orchestra, Leonard Slatkin conducting, the music of Tchaikovsky.
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A German Dance Suite by Johann Petzl. We heard the Canadian Brass. To close out the hour, music by Joaquin Rodrigo. Very famous work of his. The third movement from the Aranjuez Concerto, and it's Geoffrey Young at the guitar with the Barcelona Symphony Orchestra.

0: Zhufei Yang played guitar with the Barcelona Symphony Orchestra, conducted by Eiji Owe. We heard the third movement from the Aranjuez Concerto by Joaquin Rodrigo. I'm Ward Jacobson.
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Carl Nielsen's Third Symphony was premiered by the Royal Danish Orchestra in February 1912, in the same concert as the premiere of his violin concerto, this time with the composer on the podium conducting rather than sitting among the second violins, as he was during the concerto. It is the only one of Nielsen's six symphonies to have vocal parts in the second movement, wordless solos performed by soprano and baritone. The subtitle for the entire work is also the marking for the first movement, Sinfonia Espansiva. And I'll share some more insight on that subtitle later this hour, and we will hear the finale of the Symphony No. 3. Vasily Petrenko leads the Royal Liverpool Philharmonic Orchestra in the Men's Dance from Aleko by Rachmaninoff.

The Men's Dance from Aleko by Sergei Rachmaninoff. It was the Royal Liverpool Philharmonic Orchestra. Vasily Petrenko conducted. Well, I hope your Monday morning's off to a good start. I'm Ward Jacobson with listener-supported classical music on this 8th day of June. It was on this date in 1864. Abraham Lincoln was nominated for a second term as president at the Republican Party Convention in Baltimore. The famed American architect Frank Lloyd Wright, born on this date, 1867. Robert Schumann, favorite composer of many, born on this date, 1810. Today is National Jelly-Filled Donut Day. I'd go for one right now, but all I have is just some kind of stale coffee. It's also World Oceans Day today, if you're tracking that at home. This concert etude by Franz Liszt might take you to raindrops, maybe falling on the ocean, a cascade of raindrops hitting the roof of a tin boathouse. Very soft melody on the edge of the shore with the sea's constant wash of waves. The waves wash in and then they wash out, all the while getting bigger and louder until a giant wave crashes against the sand while raindrops continue to pound down from above. Un suspiro, a sigh. Now, Liszt never called this piece un suspiro. Somebody else did, and it stuck. It's the last of three concert etudes composed during the mid to late 1840s. Here's William Wolfram at the piano.

0: Some music by the fellow who was the inventor of the formal Viennese waltz, elevating it from a peasant dance to a refined art form that was very much enjoyed by high society. Josef Lanner, who is best remembered for his Radetzky March, the march we just heard, was the Hommage March, composed in 1836, performed by the Cannes Regional Orchestra.
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3: Violinist Blake Pouliot says Maurice Ravel jammed every single violin technique into this one virtuosic piece.
4: Everything that you can think

with the melody of Yorkshire's unofficial anthem on Icle Mór Bat At. And the end result is a rather absurd and lively tribute to both. Here's the BBC Philharmonic Orchestra with clarinetist John Bradbury.

Music by Vivaldi, the Flute Concerto No. 1, La Tempesta de Mare, Storm at Sea. And we heard Stephen Preston playing the flute there with the Academy of Ancient Music, led by Christopher Hogwood. Well, if you want to call yourself a virtuoso violinist, you'd better have this piece down pretty good here. A highly virtuosic concert piece composed by Camille Saint-Saëns in 1863, one of the many works he wrote, especially for his friend, who was a pretty good violinist, Paolo de Sarasate. In the mid-1870s, a music critic wrote, "It's a kind of fantasy waltz in the Spanish manner, enchanting in its effect. It's the introduction and rondo capriccioso."

0: Virtuosity, indeed. Yes, the violinist better have it. Bamsuri Kim, the violinist there, with the NFM Wroclaw Philharmonic. We heard the introduction in Rondo Capriccioso by Camille Saint-Saëns.
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3: 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Gustav Mahler's mighty Symphony No. 3, an expansive hymn to the primal forces of life. I'm Steve Seal. 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

The fourth movement of the Wind Octet in F by Franz Kromer. That was the Czech Philharmonic Wind Ensemble. I'm Ward Jacobson, delighted to have your company here on this 8th day of June. Happy Monday. The Symphony No. 3 by Carl Nielsen is subtitled Sinfonia Espansiva, which can be a little confusing. The symphony is no more expansive than any of Nielsen's other symphonies, but the impression is of a work that draws really big breaths and sings and strides in long paragraphs. Here's the finale.

0: The more I listen to the music of Carl Nielsen, the more I become a fan. I've really grown to love his music. That was the finale from his Symphony No. 3, Opus 27. It was the Seattle Symphony. Thomas Dalsgaard conducted. I'm Ward Jacobson. Thanks for listening.
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0: When the going got tough, Charles Gounod didn't always get going, or at least not right away. The French composer was given to extended periods of what he called professional lethargy, when personal matters weighed a little too heavily on his generally delicate temperament. Doctor visits and travel were often enough to cure his bouts of mental fatigue, but even with his now 10-year-old opera Faust having finally achieved the status it deserved, Gounod was having trouble summoning the necessary energy to meet the demands of its revival in 1869 in Paris. In this case, Gounod, in fact, did get going, and this music was the result. I'll tell you more about it later this hour.
3: Live from NPR News in Washington, I'm Korva Coleman. Iran says it's halting further attacks on Israel, for now. Iran fired at Israel yesterday. That came as Israel continued to attack Iran's proxy militia, Hezbollah, in Lebanon. Israel returned fire on Iran as well. Today, President Trump wrote online both Israel and Iran are looking to do a, quote, ceasefire. He also said the U.S. will continue to blockade Iranian ports until a final deal is reached. Pakistan's interior minister has handed over a letter meant for the Iranian supreme leader. NPR's Dia Hadid reports this comes amid renewed Pakistani efforts to mediate talks between Iran and the U.S. while fighting has been flaring.
4: Interior Minister Mohsen Naqvi left for Tehran on Saturday night. During his visit, state-supported Iranian media reported that Naqvi gave a message to the foreign minister Abbas Araghchi. Iranian media reported that the message was from the army chief Qasem Manir to the Iranian supreme leader Ayatollah Sayyid Mujtaba Khamenei. Naqvi has visited Iran in the past to push for mediated talks, but the last effort appeared to collapse after the U.S. and Iran could not agree on the fate of the Strait of Hormuz and Iran's enriched uranium stockpiles. In a related development, the Lebanese Chief of Army Staff also visited Pakistan over the weekend at the invitation of Pakistan's Army Chief. It was not clear how long the visit would last or even its purpose. Dia Hadid, NPR News.
3: Stocks open higher this morning as oil prices stabilized. NPR's Scott Horsley reports the Dow Jones Industrial Average jumped about 200 points in early trading.
5: Oil prices jumped overnight as Israel and Iran traded attacks, but crude oil prices stabilized after Iran said the skirmish was ending. Retail gasoline prices in the U.S. continue to fall. AAA says the average price of regular gas is about $4.16 a gallon. That's down about 16 cents from a week ago, but still more than a dollar a gallon higher than this time last year. Gasoline prices will likely play a significant role later this week when the Labor Department reports on inflation for the month of May. Stock in computer chip maker Marvell Technology got a boost this morning after a sell-off Friday in companies tied to artificial intelligence. Marvell is set to join the S&P 500 index later this month. Scott Horsley, NPR News, Washington.
3: Health officials in Africa warn the Ebola outbreak in Democratic Republic of the Congo is spreading. There are 488 confirmed cases in DRC and nearly 90 confirmed deaths. Reporter Emmett Livingstone is in DRC's capital, Kinshasa.
6: Ituri, a province in eastern Congo about the size of West Virginia, is the epicenter of the outbreak, with about 94% of recorded cases in Congo. And according to Congolese health authorities, the virus has now spread to half of the province's health zones. Now, it's hard to gauge the scale of this crisis, but there are clues that suggest it's much larger than the official figures suggest.
3: Emmett Livingstone reporting. 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
8: It's 9:04. I'm Tony Sarabia with IPR News. The latest annual Kids Count report has placed Iowa 10th in the nation for child well-being. The report by the Annie E. Casey Foundation looks at 16 economic, education, health, and community indicators. Ann Disher is the executive director of Common Good Iowa. She says though Iowa is still ranked high, the report is concerning because the state's rank has been declining across a number of indicators, particularly in education. The report finds nearly three-fourths of Iowa eighth graders are below proficiency levels in math. The same is true for fourth graders in reading. Rob Sand held his first campaign rally last night as the official Democratic nominee for Iowa governor. Here's IPR's Katerina Sestarik.
9: Sand says the two-party political system isn't working for the state, and Iowans are ready for change after 10 years of single-party rule by Republicans. He says his opponent, Republican businessman Zach Lane, would continue one-party control of state government. And Sand says Lane lives in Kansas. Lane has a home in Kansas and says he often flies his own plane there to spend time with children he and his wife have from previous marriages.
10: What he is saying when he says that he will change his living situation is that he does not presently live in Iowa enough to do the job of governor. In which case, I would like to quote to him one of his own ads. Iowa jobs are for Iowans. And that includes governor!
9: Sand says he knows he can win the race because he's ahead in the polls and in fundraising, and because he's building a cross-party coalition. I'm Katerina Sestarik, IPR News.
8: Weather today, partly cloudy with a chance of rain, highs in the 80s, upper 60s overnight. For IPR News, I'm Tony Sarabia.
11: Wonderful to be with you on this Monday morning, 8th day of June. Hope the weekend went well for you. Hope you had a chance to rest and relax a bit, recharge the batteries. I'm Ward Jacobson, in for Kevin this morning. We get started with some music by J.S. Bach. This is from his Well-Tempered Clavier, Book 1. It's Pierre-Laurent Aimard at the piano.

The music of J.S. Bach, the prelude and fugue number one from book one of The Well-Tempered Clavier. It was Pierre-Laurent Aimard at the piano. A Serenade for Strings by William Lloyd Webber. It's one of the loveliest works in the string orchestra repertoire. It's on a par with Elgar's pieces of the same name, also those of Lennox Berkeley. William Lloyd Webber's example has a slightly more complex history than those other two, though. The three movements were composed nearly 30 years apart. It was begun in 1951, not completed until 1980. From the father of Andrew Lloyd Webber, this is the Serenade for Strings.

0: Serenade for Strings by William S. Lloyd Webber. That was the City of London Sinfonia.
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0: The 1859 premiere of Charles Gounod's Faust had mostly supporters, but there were a few detractors, especially in Germany, where they disdained the French mistreatment of their cultural treasures. Not that the opera would fail utterly in Germany. To the contrary, it began to take hold there and elsewhere in the decade following the premiere, and before long it had reached a very prominent place for which we now know it. And a lot of the credit for that goes to the revival in Paris in 1869, a decade later, that brought about the addition of the ballet music in Act 5. Camille Saint-Saëns called the suite a masterpiece of its kind. Here is that Faust ballet music, and it is the Boston Symphony Orchestra.

0: A fine addition indeed. It came about 10 years later after the original Faust. Charles Gounod added the ballet music, and we just heard the Boston Symphony Orchestra perform it. They were led by Seiji Ozawa.
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Symphonic Scherzo by Mikhail Ippolitov Ivanov. That was the Slovak Radio Symphony Orchestra. And we close out the hour with some music by Peter Maxwell Davies, his Renaissance Scottish Dances.

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The writer Johann Goethe lived to be 82. In his long life, he rubbed shoulders with a number of well-known composers, and as you might imagine, many of them were interested in setting his poetry to music. However, he was a tough sell. He never took much of a liking to Beethoven, and when Schubert sent Goethe some of his poems that he transformed into songs, he was given the cold shoulder. One young man who did make a strong impression was Felix Mendelssohn, and by young, I mean that Mendelssohn was 12 when they first met. More on that and his orchestral piece inspired by two poems later this hour. Good morning. I'm Melissa Owsley. This is a tango from 1990 that began life as the fourth movement of the Fourth Symphony by David Matthews. This is Orchestra Nova.

That's by the British composer David Matthews' Total Tango, which comes from his Fourth Symphony. You heard Orchestra Nova, led by George Voss. Good morning. It's Monday, the 8th of June, and this time of week and day, we have the Global Encore, where we share an exclusive live performance from all over the world. Today, we're headed to Serbia, Novi Sad specifically, and a guitar festival that took place there in early April. In this instance, Edin Karamazov, he's a Bosnian musician, he plays guitar, also lute, has arranged a piano sonata by Haydn for two guitars, and he plays it along with Melita Ivković.

That performance occurred last April in Novi Sad, Serbia, at a guitar festival there. And the arrangement was originally a piano sonata in A major by Haydn, arranged there for two guitars by one of the performers, Edin Karamazov. He was joined by guitarist Melita Ivković. That is our global encore for this Monday, when we head all over the world and find performances, orchestras, and intimate groups like that, a guitar duo. Here is Bavarian Brass Soloist. See if you recognize this rondo.

0: There was no TV or PBS, public broadcasting, when Jean-Joseph Moret wrote that rondo in the 1720s, but centuries later it took on a life of its own as the theme music for a long while for Masterpiece Theater. Today you heard Bavarian Brass Soloists.
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0: Felix Mendelssohn was 12 when he first met the literary giant Johann Goethe. Goethe, who was 72, was amazed when he heard Mendelssohn play. He said something like, when I am sad, come and cheer me with your playing. Well, 7 years later, Mendelssohn wrote a concert overture based on two poems by Goethe, Calm Sea and Prosperous Voyage. Here's the Vienna Philharmonic.

0: Felix Mendelssohn, still fairly young when he was inspired by a couple of poems by Goethe in writing that orchestral piece, the poems Calm Sea and Prosperous Voyage, the overture performed there by the Cleveland Orchestra.
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0: Well, the strings are in tune, and it's time for a harp concertino by Ernst von Dohnányi. Here's the Rhineland State Philharmonic Orchestra with soloist Silke Eichhorn.

0: Ernst von Dohnányi was a Hungarian composer. He also played piano, did some conducting. He died in 1960. That was his Concertino for Harp and Orchestra. Silke Eichhorn was the soloist and played with the Rhineland State Philharmonic.
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From the age of 7 to 23, Mozart spent more than half of his time away from his home in Salzburg. Not necessarily away from family, as he often traveled with his father. But it's safe to say that as the years progressed, Salzburg began to disappoint Mozart. Italy was a popular destination. He went there three times, looking to cultivate new contacts and get better acquainted with the opera crowd. It was during that time when Mozart wrote this symphony. He was only 18, but already up to symphony number 28. It's coming up in just a bit. I'm Melissa Owsley. I hope you'll stick around. Sounds like we get both polka and mazurka in this piece with that title. Also in the title, Pansies. The music is by Joseph Strauss. Ricardo Muti leads the Vienna Philharmonic.

Part polka and part mazurka. That was Pansies by Josef Strauss, a younger brother of Johann Strauss Jr., with the Vienna Philharmonic. It is 6 minutes past the hour and time for you to think about grabbing this piece of music for free. It's the Daily Download, which you can find at yourclassical.org. Just scroll down until you hit Daily Download. And today it's Fritz Kreisler, violinist, composer, his arrangement of Percy Grainger's Molly on the Shore.

Fritz Kreisler played the violin. He loved playing encores and charmed his audiences all over the world. That was his take on Percy Grainger's Molly on the Shore. Takako Nishizaki played violin, Wolf Harden piano, and it's today's daily download, all yours for free at yourclassical.org. 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William Dawson first heard African American spirituals as a child in rural Alabama. Years later, he spent many years teaching at the Tuskegee Institute, the historically black institution. He launched its music school. He stayed for many years and really put the choral program on the map, with the choirs often singing his arrangements of spirituals. Here's his take on Steal Away, this time performed by the St. Olaf Choir, led by Anton Armstrong.

0: That was William Dawson's Steal Away, performed by the St. Olaf Choir, conducted by Anton Armstrong.
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0: By the time Mozart was 18, he felt like he'd seen the world, and he bristled at what he saw as the stifling artistic atmosphere of Salzburg. It's as if my music were being played to an audience of tables and chairs, he complained. The nobles of his birthplace just did not seem to care. But Mozart did, and even though he felt undervalued by his hometown, he went on creating one masterpiece after another, and he traveled a lot. Here is Mozart's Symphony No. 28 with Dame Jane Glover and the London Mozart Players.

0: Dame Jane Glover has recorded a bunch of Mozart and Haydn symphonies with that group, the London Mozart Players, and today you heard them in Mozart, the symphony number 28 in C major.
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0: What's for lunch today? That was music from Rodeo, the ballet by Copland. You heard the Cincinnati Pops, led by Eric Hunzel.
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0: Pianist Angela Hewitt always provides helpful annotations with her recordings. And in her notes about this familiar excerpt from a cantata by Bach, she points out that it comes from the so-called Hunt cantata called My Only Delight is the Merry Chase. It was composed for a duke who liked to imagine that he was another Louis XIV, enjoying life at Versailles with birthday celebrations that lasted several days. This was a duke who also liked to hunt. I'm Melissa Owsley with a piano arrangement of Sheep May Safely Graze. That's coming up in just a few minutes. I hope you'll be with me. Here's a dance from a grand opera by Giacomo Meyerbeer with the Barcelona Symphony Orchestra.

One of the non-singing sections from the opera The Huguenots by Giacomo Meyerbeer. That dance was performed by the Barcelona Symphony Orchestra, led by Michael Nesterovitz. That's at 6 past the hour. Here's an arrangement of Sheep May Safely Graze from one of the secular cantatas by Bach. The arrangement is by American pianist composer Mary Howe. She died in 1964. She studied piano and composition at Peabody in Baltimore. She's also remembered as a founder of the National Symphony Orchestra in Washington, D.C. And along with Amy Beach, she helped to organize the Society of American Women Composers. This was in 1920s. Here's her arrangement of Sheep May Safely Graze, performed by Angela Hewitt.

From a collection of Bach arrangements featuring pianist Angela Hewitt, that was Mary Howe's arrangement of Sheep May Safely Graze from the cantata 208. This music comes from the 19th century. It is by Emil Hartmann. He was a member of a Danish dynasty of musicians. He studied in Leipzig in Germany, and he worked as a castle organist in Copenhagen. How's that for a job? When he was in his 30s, he was able to leave that job and to focus on composing. Here's the opening movement from one of his Serenades for Winds.

0: The opening movement of a wind serenade from the 19th century by Emil Hartmann. That was Consortium Classicum.
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From his Image for Orchestra, that was Spring Rounds by Claude Debussy, André Previn, and the London Symphony Orchestra. It's too bad that Antonio Rossetti didn't write concertos for his primary instrument because he played the double bass, and to this day, there aren't many bass concertos. Rossetti was an 18th century court composer in Germany, and the wind players in his orchestra were well trained. At one point, there were some extraordinary horn players, and he wasted no time in writing music that would showcase their gifts. Here is one of Rossetti's horn concertos with Sarah Willis as soloist.

0: That was a horn concerto by Antonio Rossetti, and it was played by Sarah Willis, born in the U.S. She studied horn in London, and 25 years ago, she landed a job in the horn section of the Berlin Philharmonic Orchestra. Sarah Willis in music by Rossetti.
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0: The main characters in the Mephisto Waltz by Franz Liszt are Death and the Devil. And the music describes how Faust and Mephisto go to a village inn. They're looking for fun. They see a party with a bunch of peasants dancing. Faust notices a pretty girl, but he's too shy to introduce himself. So Mephisto grabs a violin and he uses it to put the group under his spell. Here's the Minnesota Orchestra led by A.G. Owe.

0: The Mephisto Waltz No. 1, or Dance in the Village Inn, that was music by Franz Liszt. It was played by the Minnesota Orchestra, conducted by AGOA. I'm Melissa Owsley. Thanks for listening.
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0: Tchaikovsky dedicated his only violin concerto to the great Leopold Auer. So imagine his disappointment when Auer said it was unplayable. Tchaikovsky said, coming from such an authority, the rejection had the effect of casting this unfortunate child of my imagination into the limbo of the hopelessly forgotten. Well, hardly. When the premiere took place 2 years later, the orchestra was under-rehearsed. They were reading from parts that were full of mistakes, so it didn't go very well. But in the long run, as you may know, it is a much-beloved violin concerto, and it's coming up in about 15 minutes with soloist Yulia Fischer. I'm Melissa Owsley. I hope you'll be here.
3: Live from NPR News, I'm Lakshmi Singh. The Iranian military is declaring a halt in its military operations following reports that Israel was doing the same. President Trump urged both sides to end the tit-for-tat strikes that followed Israeli attacks over the weekend in Lebanon's capital, where Iranian-backed Hezbollah fighters are being targeted. Separately, Israel says it is shutting down the single crossing for aid and goods into Gaza, citing security concerns in the Palestinian territory. NPR's Anas Baba has the latest from Gaza City.
4: Israel closed the Kerem Shalom crossing, citing what it calls necessary security measures following Iranian missile attacks. This halts the entry of all aid and commercial goods into Gaza, as well as the entry and exit of aid workers and volunteer doctors. Additionally, Israel has closed checkpoints throughout the occupied West Bank, further restricting movement between Palestinian cities there. Israel similarly sealed Gaza's crossings in the early days of the U.S.-Israeli war on Iran, but reopened them after U.S. pressure. Meanwhile, Israel continues striking Lebanon and Gaza. Gaza health officials say nearly 30 Palestinians have been killed in airstrikes since Saturday, including at least six on Monday. Anas Baba, NPR News, Gaza City.
3: Energy prices continue to take a hit because of the war. NPR's Scott Horsley has the latest.
5: Oil prices jumped overnight as Israel and Iran traded attacks, but crude oil prices stabilized after Iran said the skirmish was ending. Retail gasoline prices in the U.S. continue to fall. AAA says the average price of regular gas is about $4.16 a gallon. That's down about 16 cents from a week ago, but still more than a dollar a gallon higher than this time last year. Gasoline prices will likely play a significant role later this week when the Labor Department reports on inflation for the month of May.
3: NPR's Scott Horsley. Texas Attorney General Ken Paxton's lawyer is endorsing the Republicans' rival James Tallarico for U.S. Senate. Today, Dan Cogdell said he threw his support behind the Democratic candidate because Paxton was too focused on appeasing President Trump. Cogdell was part of Paxton's defense team during the Republicans' 2023 impeachment trial. Paxton was acquitted by the Texas Senate. The man accused of setting last year's Palisades fire is on trial in Los Angeles. Steve Futterman has more.
6: Jonathan Rinderknecht is charged with intentionally starting a different fire, the Lockman fire, just past midnight on January 1st last year. Prosecutors say the Lockman fire then smoldered underground for a week before resurfacing and exploding into the Palisades fire. Defense attorney Steve Haney says his client is not guilty. He says the Luckman fire was started by errant fireworks.
7: Jonathan did not start the fire on January 1st. We believe strongly it was started by a firework.
6: The Palisades fire led to the death of a dozen people. Nearly 7,000 structures were destroyed.
3: It's NPR.

0: and setbacks.
1: For nearly four decades, the Annie E. Casey Foundation has tracked the overall well-being of children based on 16 different measures across economics, health and family, community, and education. The latest report gives a snapshot of how kids fared in 2024. And unfortunately, three of the four education measures got worse when compared to 2019. Math and reading proficiency, as well as preschool attendance, all showed declines. The good news is that more high school students are graduating on time, 87%. That's up 1 point from 2023. And two states made progress in education, Louisiana and Mississippi, while South Carolina stayed stable. Janaki Mehta, NPR News.
2: Tropical storm Boris is expected to bring heavy rain, possibly floods, to parts of southern Mexico's Pacific coast. The National Hurricane Center says the storm is located southeast of Acapulco. Boris is not expected to affect Mexico's three World Cup host cities. It's NPR.
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4: The Los Angeles Philharmonic announced a new music director not too long ago, just a few weeks ago. It's Daniel Harding, who was born in Oxford, England, 1975, when he was 17 years old. He became assistant to Simon Rattle at the City of Birmingham Symphony Orchestra. Harding is also a licensed pilot, and since that experience at 17, he's gone on to direct orchestras all over the world. He'll succeed Gustavo Dudamel, who leaves in August to head the New York Philharmonic. Daniel Harding's official six-year contract begins in the fall of 2027. Here's one of his recordings with the German Chamber Philharmonic. The music by Beethoven is the overture from The Ruins of Athens.

The music director designate of the Los Angeles Philharmonic, Daniel Harding, there with the German Chamber Philharmonic in the Ruins of Athens Overture by Beethoven. French pianist composer Cécile Chaminade was born in Paris. She came of age during the second half of the 19th century, when the French composers in her midst included Berlioz, Charles Gounod, César Franck, Georges Bizet. I would say an intimidating crowd, but she was determined to compose, and what we hear most of Cécile Chaminade's music these days are in the form of miniatures, piano pieces. Here's a barcarolle played by Joanne Polk.

0: A Barcarolle by Cécile Chaminade. That was Joanne Polk. Concert violinist Julia Fischer is also a professor at the Music Conservatory in Munich. And one thing she's noticed about her advanced students is that they tend to push the tempo. Now, her experience as a player serves her well because looking back, she can recall doing the exact same thing. And she thinks it's because music is such a strong emotional outlet that it's hard to hold back when what you're playing feeds right into that. It's something she's learned to temper when she plays the Tchaikovsky Violin Concerto, which she'll do in just a minute.
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4: 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Gustav Mahler's mighty Symphony No. 3, an expansive hymn to the primal forces of life. I'm Steve Seal. 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
0: Here's Julia Fischer in Tchaikovsky with the Russian National Orchestra and conductor Yakov Kreutzberg.

0: Took a little while for the Tchaikovsky Violin Concerto to catch on, but eventually it did. That was Yulia Fischer in 2006 playing Tchaikovsky with the Russian National Orchestra and conductor Yakov Kreitzberg.
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0: Here is Martin West leading the San Francisco Ballet Orchestra in a dance by Moritz Moszkowski.

0: An habanera with its distinctive rhythmic pattern. That was music by Moskovsky, played by the San Francisco Ballet Orchestra.
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0: Conductor Carlos Kleiber was a reclusive man. He sometimes went years without performing. He rarely made recordings, and he never gave interviews. When he did make a commitment, his concerts sold out quickly. This was despite the fact that ticket buyers weren't all that certain that he would show up because he might cancel at the last minute. But here's the thing. Musicians had tremendous respect for Kleiber. As one of them said, he's inviting us to join him in an experience that lifts us up and transports us to another time and place. I'm Melissa Owsley with Carlos Kleiber and the Vienna Philharmonic playing Schubert in about 15 minutes. From a collection of preludes for guitar by Manuel Ponce, here's Harpist, Victoria Drake, playing one of them.

I guess we got all four preludes by Manuel Ponce, played on the harp by Victoria Drake. Here is music from a ballet by Richard Strauss that is set at a fancy cake shop in the city of Vienna. A bunch of kids have just come in after their confirmation ceremony, and as soon as they see what's in the cases, their eyes get huge. And the basic storyline is that they eat too much, pass out, and then they start to dream. This is the Whipped Cream Waltz by Strauss.

There is no mistaking that's music by Richard Strauss, although it's not a piece you hear very often. It's the Whipped Cream Waltz from a ballet, and it was played by the Bamberg Symphony Orchestra, led by Carl Anton Rickenbacker. This music is by the Venezuelan folk musician, Ignacio Figueredo, who was 96 when he died in 1995. His music played on the guitar by John Williams.

0: Ignacio Figueredo was a harpist and a folk musician. I'm assuming, but not certain, the piece you just heard, that dance, was originally written for harp. It was played on the guitar by John Williams.
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0: Conductor Carlos Kleiber's elusiveness was legendary. He worked rarely and only when conditions met his specifications. In 1989, when he was voted to succeed Herbert von Karajan as the conductor of Berlin Philharmonic, he turned the offer down. He liked the freedom of choosing when, where, and if he would conduct. What made him so great? Well, musicians say he had a way of getting the best from an orchestra. He could make them believe in the music as much as he did. Here is Carlos Kleiber and the Vienna Philharmonic in the Symphony No. 3 by Schubert.

0: Carlos Kleiber led the Vienna Philharmonic Orchestra. That was Schubert's Symphony No. 3 in D major. Orly Shaham plays Mozart. That's in a moment.
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0: Like many classically trained musicians, pianist Orly Shaham was taught to play the notes on the page in front of her. But when she recorded all 18 of Mozart's piano sonatas a while back, she started thinking a little bit more about almost improvisation, how she might make little changes, especially in repeats. Here's where she landed with a sonata in G major, K283.

0: Adding some of her own flourishes, that was Orly Shaham in Mozart's Piano Sonata in G Major, K283. I'm Melissa Owsley. Thank you so much for listening today.
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3: Many of the composers you hear on the radio and in concert halls battled regularly with feelings of inadequacy. Maurice Ravel was one of them. He was frequently hard on himself because he didn't become a, quote, great composer. Great as in those finger flexion quotes there. And that might make you ask, great compared to who, Maurice? Coming up in a half hour, you'll hear a piece that Ravel wrote with plenty of people considering it to be great. Rhapsody Espagnole was his first orchestral piece to get published. It's 25 minutes ahead.

Waltzing into this hour's music with the lyric waltz by Jean Sibelius, Neeme Järvi conducting the Gothenburg Symphony Orchestra. Hi, I'm Scott Blankenship. Much of the music this hour features composers writing through a borrowed lens, a place, a dance form, a folk tradition that isn't entirely their own. Chopin's Waltz No. 2, Valse Brillante, is next. And Chopin's waltzes are shaped by Polish dance, but filtered through that Parisian salon culture. Here's Jean-Yves Thibaudet.

It's called Valse Brillante, the Waltz No. 2 by Frédéric Chopin. Jean-Yves Thibaudet playing the piano. Right now, if you surf over to yourclassical.org and click on the daily download link, you can get an MP3 of Molly on the Shore by Percy Grainger, plus some music by Johann Sebastian Bach and Tchaikovsky. Just do a little scrolling. 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Poker Rag by Charlotte Blake is next. Here's Sylvan Wins.

0: That's some fun music for your afternoon with Sylvan Winds, written by Charlotte Blake, The Poker Rag. Still to come is music by Maurice Ravel. His first published piece is on the way with the London Symphony Orchestra. And in just a moment, Georges Bizet's Carmen Suite No. 1.
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3: 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Gustav Mahler's mighty Symphony No. 3, an expansive hymn to the primal forces of life. 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
0: Hi, I'm Scott Blankenship. Next is a piece that defines a place to the outside world made by someone who'd only ever imagined that place. Georges Bizet wrote Carmen, one of his most viscerally Spanish pieces in the entire repertoire. He wrote it from Paris, and he was working from a novella, leaning on research and imagination and a handful of borrowed folk melodies. The habanera that you're going to hear, that's everyone thinks is quintessentially Spanish, that's actually Cuban, which Bizet apparently didn't even realize was a pre-existing song when he used it.

It's just too bad that Georges Bizet wasn't alive to see the success that Carmen would become. That was the Carmen Suite No. 1 with Michel Plassans conducting Orchestra of Toulouse. So another on the list of composers that weren't always sure of themselves is Maurice Ravel. He sometimes lamented the fact that he didn't become a great composer, which makes me wonder how he defined great, because plenty of people thought he was. Take this Rhapsody Espanol, for instance. He showed it to a Spanish composer, Manuel de Falla. This is when the two met in person. So he shows Manuel this, his score, and de Falla looked at it, turned to Ravel, and asked how it was that he was able to capture such a Spanish sound. "Are you Spanish?" he asked. "No." The most Spanish thing about him was that he was born near the border. But his mother spoke fluent Spanish and told him many stories about her youth in Madrid, so she must have been an amazing storyteller, because Maurice was able to compose this based largely on her tales. Here's Rhapsody Espanol.

0: Rhapsody Espanol by Maurice Ravel with André Previn conducting the London Symphony Orchestra.
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0: That's called Marajic Dances, originally written for solo piano, but I kind of like the full orchestral treatment like you just heard there with the Budapest Symphony Orchestra and Georges Lehel at the head of it all. Those dances based on the folk music that Zoltán Kodály grew up with and celebrates Transylvanian heritage and culture. That's music for this hour. Thanks very much for your company for it. I'm Scott Blankenship. Glad to have you listening in.
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0: Johann Sebastian Bach wrote two violin concertos that survived. Almost certainly there were others. They're lost, misplaced, repurposed for something else, who knows? Some music experts believe that it may have been a few of Bach's children that lost the other concertos after he died. Well, today, just the two are what we have, and musicians have been grateful for them for about 300 some odd years. Number one is coming up in about a half hour.

This is the Composer's Datebook for June 8th. I'm John Burge. On today's date in 1912, Maurice Ravel's ballet Daphnis and Chloe received its first performance in Paris, staged by Serge Diaghilev's Ballet Russe. 3 years earlier, Diaghilev had approached Ravel about composing a ballet, and Ravel started working on a scenario based on an old Greek pastoral romance about two lovers separated by pirates and reunited by the intervention of the god Pan. Ravel was a meticulous and slow worker, and by the time of its 1912 premiere, years of internal squabbles in the Diaghilev company and conceptual differences between the composer and choreographer had dampened everyone's enthusiasm for the project.

In his memoirs, Pierre Monteux, the conductor of the first performance, recalled, "At first, Diaghilev had been very enthusiastic with Ravel's magnificent score, but for some reason, which I have always thought was due to the weakness of the choreography, his fervor for Ravel and his music diminished to such a low pitch that it became difficult to work as we should have on the premiere. But all the musicians in the orchestra, and I might say all the musicians in Paris, knew that this was Maurice Ravel's greatest work." Composer's Daybook is produced by APM, American Public Media, in conjunction with the American Composers Forum, reminding you that all music was once new.

You're about to hear some impeccable technique on the guitar. It's Shui Fei Young with La Comparsita, written by Geraldo H. Matos Rodriguez.

She is so good. That's Shui Fei Young playing the guitar. La Comparsita by Gerardo H. Matos Rodriguez. Hi, I'm Scott Blankenship. Glad you're here. Conductor Richard Hickox died back in 2008, but you'll still hear the name Hickox around the podium. His son Adam is a gifted conductor as well, evidently, and the good news is he was just named chief conductor of the Trondheim Symphony Orchestra in Norway. He's going to start next year, taking over for Han Na Chang. He's 28 years old, so hopefully a long career still in front of him. But next, it's his father, Richard Hickox, conducting the finale from John Ireland's Concertino Pastorale.

The finale from Concertino Pastorale by John Ireland. That was Richard Hickox conducting the City of London Sinfonia. Antonio Pasculi's music is next. He was oftentimes referred to as the Paganini of the oboe. So lots of fireworks in his playing, evidently. A 19th century Sicilian virtuoso whose showpieces push the instrument to its absolute limits. His concerto on themes by Donizetti borrows the melodic language of Italian opera and just pours it through the oboe with plenty of theatrical extravagance. Here's Burkhard Gletzner playing the oboe with the Berlin Symphony Orchestra. The conductor is Klaus-Peter Flohr.

0: Antonio Pasculi had a knack for the dramatic, especially when it came to the oboe. Burkhard Gletzner was the soloist with the Berlin Symphony Orchestra and Klaus Peter Flohr conducting the concerto on themes by Donizetti by Antonio Pasculi.
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0: Of the surviving violin concertos by Johann Sebastian Bach, number 1 is coming up in a little bit under 5 minutes, right after this minuetto from the Symphony No. 1 by Louise Farranque. It's Christoph Koenig conducting European Soloist Luxembourg.

The Minuetto from the Symphony No. 1 by Louise Farrenc with European soloist Luxembourg. The conductor there was Christoph Koenig. You know, Johann Sebastian Bach never left Germany. He only moved a handful of times, so you could assume that the chances of him actually losing or misplacing a score is pretty low. And yet, there are some music experts who say that there could be some lost Bach pieces out there, particularly for the violin. He had 20 children and trusted two enough to split his music catalog between them in his will. Carl Philipp Emanuel got some, and Wilhelm Friedemann got some. The story goes that Wilhelm wasn't very good about organizing or keeping track of where he put what manuscripts. Now, this is just speculation, but it's possible. And we may never know if there is actually more Bach music out there like this.

0: Margaret Batcher playing the violin with the Los Angeles Chamber Orchestra and Jeffrey Kahane conducting by Johann Sebastian Bach, the Violin Concerto No. 1.
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0: Hi, I'm Scott Blankenship with music by Ludovico Einaudi for you next. Ludovico's father was a publisher in Italy, and so a lot of his cultural upbringing was centered around books. But his mother came from a musical family. Because her father was a conductor and also a composer that migrated to Australia, Einaudi said that he was drawn to the piano initially, captivated by the sound. Growing up, he connected his emotions through the sound of the piano and his mother. Here's Ascent with Ludovico playing the piano along with Reddy Hassa, the cellist, and Federico Makozzi playing violin and viola.

Ascent by Ludovico Einaudi, with Ludovico playing the piano, Radi Hassa was the cellist, Federico Makozzi playing the violin and viola, although clearly not at the same time. Let's put the finishing touches on the hour with the Procession of Bacchus from Sylvia by Leo Delibes. Here's the Philadelphia Orchestra.

0: Procession of Bacchus from Sylvia by Leo Delibes with Eugene Ormandy conducting the Philadelphia Orchestra.
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3: David Cusheron plays a violin that was made by Antonio Stradivarius in 1725. Stradivarius, considered by many to be the greatest violin maker of all time. Cusheron says this violin is like a lot of great artists, very sensitive, sometimes even moody. It changes with the temperature, changes with humidity, it changes when he travels. And Cusheron says their relationship is reciprocal. He's had to get to know his violin, and the violin has gotten to know him. From APM American Public Media, this is Performance Today. I'm Valerie Kaler. Coming up, David Cusheron and his Strad in concert in Atlanta, Georgia. That's on the way later in this hour of PT. David Cusheron plays a sonata by Edvard Grieg ahead. Here's a sweet little song by Grieg about two young lovers. They meet for the first time as the sun's going down over the sea. The clouds are red, and the young lovers have the sensation of being united in the wonder of nature. The First Meeting, music by Edvard Grieg.

Edvard Grieg made that music for solo piano, and it works just beautifully in that version for small orchestra. The First Meeting by Grieg. Terje Tonnesen led that recording with the Norwegian Chamber Orchestra. David Kusheron and Julie Kusheron play a Grieg violin sonata just ahead on PT. From APM, American Public Media, this is Performance Today, taking you to concerts around the world. I'm Valerie Kaler. You know how sometimes pop musicians and rock bands will do these big shows with a few classical musicians joining in, looking very chic and elegant, tuxedos and gowns in the background? When I see that, I always wonder, who are these players? What kind of careers do they have in classical music besides backing up rock bands? Well, let me tell you about one of those folks. Julie Kusheron grew up in Oslo, Norway, started piano lessons at the age of 4, now has bachelor's and master's degrees from the Royal College of Music in London. So yeah, impeccable classical credentials. She teaches piano these days in her current hometown of Atlanta, Georgia, while playing concerts across the country and around the world. And she's played with Elton John and the Steve Miller Band. She loves and plays all kinds of music. Let's hear from a recent concert at Spivey Hall in Morrow, Georgia. Julie Kusheron at the piano, her brother David Kusheron playing the violin. They're playing Space Cow... Oh, no, sorry. They're going to play the Violin Sonata No. 2 by Norwegian composer Edvard Grieg.

0: Norwegian composer Edvard Grieg wrote that in 1867 when he was 24 years old and on his honeymoon. Violin Sonata No. 2 by Grieg. A musical brother and sister gave that performance. Julie Coucheron, piano, David Coucheron, violin. Musical siblings, brother and sister. They grew up in Oslo, Norway in the 1990s, and they now both live in Atlanta, Georgia. The concert we just heard from was presented by the Atlanta Symphony, where David is concertmaster. David Coucheron, 3 years old when he started violin lessons. His sister Julie, a late starter, I guess, 4 when she started taking piano. In just a moment, music is an end unto itself. This is Performance Today from APM.
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0: How do composers settle on titles for their compositions? Sometimes the names simply come from their structure or instrumentation, symphony, sonata, duo, etc. But composers often like to be more evocative, and that process is its own creative venture. In 2003, composer Ned Roram had a bit of fun coming up with a title for a piece he wrote for the Bridgehampton Chamber Music Festival. He'd written a piece for them years before called Bright Music. So what about Dull Music for the new one? That might not have been the best way to market the piece. Fortunately, that idea evaporated when Roram remembered a piece by Charles Ives called The Unanswered Question. Roram says to him, quote, "Music asks no questions. It provides an answer. Art is an end in itself, an answer." So he found his title through some friendly wordplay. Let's drop in on a concert during the Bridgehampton Summer Music Festival. This is The Unquestioned Answer by Ned Roram.

0: The Unquestioned Answer by Ned Roram, a concert during the Bridgehampton Summer Music Festival in Bridgehampton, New York, featured flutist Mario Martin. Tianxin, Cindy Wu, and Aaron Keefe played violins. Brannon Cho was the cellist and Shai Wassner the pianist. Ned Roram was a prolific composer and writer in the American classical scene. He composed more than 300 works, symphonies, operas, chamber music, most well known for his art songs. He received the Pulitzer Prize for Music in 1976 for his orchestral suite, Air Music. Roram also wrote profusely in diaries and letters to fellow musicians and celebrities of the day. His published collections of music criticism, diaries, and letters were both praised and criticized for sharing intimate, sometimes outlandish, details of his life and the lives of others. But his music criticism was valued and treasured. Composer and writer Ned Roram, he died in 2022 at the age of 99. In a moment, Maurice Ravel puts a violinist through his paces. This is Performance Today from APM.
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0: In the 19th century and beyond, the music of the Roma people colored the entire musical identity of Hungary. Composers all over Europe mined this very rich vein for its vibrant and evocative rhythms and sounds. Maurice Ravel was one of them. He wrote his concert rhapsody, Cigan, in 1924 for violinist Jeli Daranyi, the great-niece of the legendary Hungarian virtuoso Joseph Joachim. Even though she only got the music a couple days before its premiere, she absolutely knocked it out of the park. Huge success. We've got violinist Blake Pouliot to hit that home run today. He says Ravel throws everything possible at the violin.
4: What he's doing is he's showing pretty much every technique you can think of and every form that the violin can play on. You're going to have long, luxurious passages. You're going to have quick left-hand pizzicato, right-hand pizzicato, fast passages, double stops, harmonics, octaves. Everything that you can think of is just conjoined into this monster of a showpiece. And it's really fun.
0: Violinist Blake Pouliot. Here he is at the Aspen Music Festival alongside conductor Matthias Pinscher in the Aspen Chamber Symphony with Maurice Ravel's Cigan.

violinist Blake Pouliot soloing with the Aspen Chamber Symphony led by Matthias Pincher at the Aspen Music Festival and School. Music inspired by the melodies and rhythm and flair of the Hungarian Roma people, Maurice Ravel's Tzigan. Blake Pouliot was a PT Young Artist in Residence back in 2017, and he played Ravel's Tzigan in our studio, with a pianist, by the way, not the full orchestra we just heard. The piano version was actually the original, but the piece was such a smash hit at its premiere that Ravel made the orchestration. Blake Pouliot says the piece just builds and builds and builds and leaves the soloist breathless by the end, and he hopes it leaves the audience breathless too. Ravel's Tzigan. 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

0: Pianist Vadim Kolodenko is passionate about music, but that does not necessarily mean he likes to talk about it. In fact, he'd rather let the music do the talking.
1: I truly believe that most of music is self-explanatory. Sound can tell more things than we can imagine.
0: Kolodenko says that in addition to letting the music speak for itself, he's learned how to allow himself to be inspired anew each time he plays a piece, even if he's played it 1,000 times. From APM American Public Media, this is Performance Today. I'm Valerie Kaler. On the way, Vadim Kolodenko's inspired Beethoven speaks for itself from a concert in Minnesota. Also on the way, a piece about Japanese feudal lord Domyusto, who walked away from his titles and holdings to honor his Catholic faith. Music written by Miho Hazama, who's the conductor in the piece we're about to hear. Music from the film Babylon by Justin Hurwitz and Thomas Bryla.

Miho Hazama wearing her conductor hat in that recording with the Danish National Symphony Orchestra and Danish National Radio Big Band. She's also a composer, and I've got the evidence. Her music, inspired by a Japanese samurai and Catholic martyr, is on the way this hour. From APM, American Public Media, this is Performance Today. I'm Valerie Kaler. Glad to have you here for today's musical adventures and discoveries. Let's kick things off with a PT debut. Miho Hazama, rising conductor and composer, who works predominantly in the intersection between classical and jazz. She studied classical composition in Tokyo, and then she got a master's degree in jazz composition from the Manhattan School of Music. Hazama leads her own jazz chamber group called M Unit, based in New York. She's also the chief conductor of the Danish Radio Big Band and holds conducting posts with the Metropole Orkest in the Netherlands and the Norwegian Radio Orchestra. As a composer, Hazama finds there's no significant difference in writing jazz or classical music. Each style simply requires her to write meaningful notes on the paper. Oh, is that all? Let's drop in on a recent concert in Berlin. Miho Hazama is leading the Berlin Radio Symphony Orchestra in her own composition, Dom Justo's Faith.

From a concert at the Broadcasting House in Berlin, a piece called Dom Justo's Faith by Japanese composer Miho Hazama. She was also conducting there in that performance with the Berlin Radio Symphony Orchestra. About the inspiration behind the music, Dom Justo Takayama was a Catholic feudal lord and samurai who lived in Japan in the mid-16th century. It was a time of significant anti-Catholic sentiment, and Dom Justo was caught up in the middle of it. There is not nearly enough time to tell his whole story here. Baptized as a child, but as a young adult, disenfranchised from his church because of his samurai status. But when Dom Justo was 20, he fully redevoted himself to Christianity, gave up everything he had. He was exiled to Manila, where he died due to illness 2 months later. In the past few decades, Dom Justo has been beatified and is currently under review for canonization, being considered for sainthood. Dom Justo Takayama, the inspiration for the piece we just heard, Dom Justo's Faith by Miho Hazama.

0: A little later this hour, we'll hear a piece written by one of Miho Hazama's students, Michael Dudley. Just ahead, Whistling Past the Graveyard with Beethoven. This is Performance Today from APM.
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3: IPR Classicals Operas in Iowa continues with the Des Moines Metro Opera's production of Janáček's The Cunning Little Vixen. Met stars Hera Hesong Park performs as the vixen, Sunley Pierce plays the fox, and Roland Wood appears as the forester. Join us for The Cunning Little Vixen this Saturday at noon. 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
0: In 1802, Beethoven wrote a letter to his brothers. It was full of frustration, despair, loneliness, pain, and a stubborn belief in the power of art, his art. It reads very much like the kind of note one might leave behind before ending it all. Beethoven did not take his own life, nor did he send that aching confessional to his brothers. It was found in his papers after his death, 25 years later. We know it today as the Heiligenstadt Testament. Maybe just the writing of it helped him square his shoulders and carry on. Whatever the case may be, that year, 1802, a remarkably fertile one for Beethoven. He finished so much music, a symphony, a concert overture, a set of 3 sonatas for violin and piano, 2 sets of variations, and a set of 3 sonatas for solo piano.

Pat, not a fan of talking about the music he plays. He likes to let it speak for itself. So I'm happy to take one for the team and say these words here, and let Mr. Kolodenko allow the music to tell its own story.

0: Beethoven's Piano Sonata No. 16 in G major, the first of a set of three published as his Opus 31. Vadim Kolodenko gave that performance at McAllister College in St. Paul, Minnesota, during a concert presented by the Frederic Chopin Society. The Chopin Society has been sharing outstanding piano recitals with the Twin Cities community since 1984. While there's often a Chopin piece on any given recital, the repertoire spans three centuries of keyboard music. It's always a pleasure to share their performances here on PT. You can revisit Vadim Kolodenko's performance anytime you like over the next month. 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
0: Have you ever experienced that gut-dropping feeling that something bad's going to happen? At the end of 2019, American composer Michael Dudley had a feeling that they were about to experience an immense loss, felt an urge to prepare emotionally for whatever that impending difficulty might be, and they wanted to understand their own grief process. Dudley started writing a piece of music, and then the pandemic hit. And then civil unrest broke out across the country. And Dudley experienced personal losses due to the gun violence epidemic. All the grief Dudley felt, they put into this music. It begins with a depiction of winter, which gives way to warmer days over the course of 8 minutes of music. This is Prayer for Our Times by Michael Dudley. The Sphinx Virtuosi gave this concert in Clemson, South Carolina.

a piece called Prayer for Our Times by Michael Dudley. Michael Dudley began writing that piece in the winter of 2019 and continued writing through the pandemic and the months of national unrest in 2020 as a way to explore their grief. About the piece, Dudley writes, "If I were to offer a message of prayer, let it be that we learn to not hide our sorrow from loss and instead recognize grief as a necessary part of the process for growth." Prayer for Our Times by Michael Dudley. The Sphinx Virtuosi gave that concert at Clemson University in Clemson, South Carolina, presented by the UTSI Chamber Music Series.

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